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In perfect harmony, begin humming a new song. 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
2: Bob and Joan totaled their debts, several credit cards maxed to the limit, a personal line of credit, two car loans, and a large mortgage accumulated to a huge amount. How did this ever happen? Review of their bank and credit card statements revealed that their spending had been in excess of their income for many years. They now realize that borrowing money severely restricts their future options. For example, Joan cannot stay at home with the kids but must work full-time, and Bob must work additional hours in order to pay their debts. As they study God's word on finances for the first time, they learn that God promised his children that if we put him first, God will meet our needs. In Philippians 4:19, Paul said, "And my God will meet all your needs according to his glorious riches in Christ Jesus." Throughout the Bible, God consistently met needs without the assistance of a lender. Clearly, God wants his children to have little or no debt, so they committed to paying off all their debts as soon as possible. To learn how to reduce your debt, go to our website, CopelandFinancialMinistries.org.

0: Today's devotional is written by Elaine Most, read by Pastor Tim Gibbon, recorded at Radio De Brig 105.9 FM. I have lived my life with an altogether clear conscience right up to this very day. Acts 23, verse 1. As a pastor, I sometimes heard deathbed confessions, sacred words spoken to clear a troubled conscience. On one occasion, a person in his 90s confessed a sin committed as a teen that he said he had never spoken of before. Once, someone confessed that she borrowed a cooking pot from a friend 50 years earlier and never returned it. This confession came with instructions on where to find the pot and to whom to take it to. In these altered examples, and in every case, it was an honor to receive confessions and offer assurances of God's forgiveness. Those who confessed would meet God conscience clear. Paul was not on his deathbed on the day he stood before the commander and the Jerusalem council, but he was up to date on his personal examination, saying his conscience was clear right up to this very day. In contrast, Paul calls the high priest Ananias a whitewashed wall in chapter 23, verse 3. His words are reminiscent of the words of Jesus in yesterday's gospel reading, where Jesus described the religious leaders as whitewashed tombs, Matthew 23, verse 27. It may be that Paul wondered whether he might face his end that day, since he was nearly pulled to pieces in the fight between the Pharisees and Sadducees in verse 10. In any case, Paul was ready to go. His entire defense before the Jerusalem council was that he had a clear conscience. What words do you need to speak to clear your conscience? Who needs to hear your confession? Forgiver God, may we act with sincerity and pure motives, so to live and die with the confidence of a clear conscience. 2 Corinthians 1:12. Amen.
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1: 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The presenter, Tom Copeland, is a servant of the Lord Jesus Christ who has been called to teach God's Word on finances since 1982. Tom has helped thousands of people learn and apply God's financial principles, including reducing debt and saving for future needs. Tom is a chartered professional accountant and the founder and president of Copeland Financial Ministries. 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Now, here's Tom teaching what the Bible says about handling money God's way.
2: Last week, I explained what the Bible said about debt, and this week, I will explain what the Bible says about saving for future needs.
3: One option is to borrow and buy, which is what most people do in the world. The second option is to save. And that's what I'm going to talk about next, the importance of saving. The wise person saves for future needs. The wise man saves for the future, but the foolish man spends whatever he gets. Proverbs 21 and 20. I love that verse. I think it's so powerful. The wise man saves for the future, but the foolish man spends whatever he gets. If you look at the statistics today, 80 to 90% of all people, no matter what survey you look at, are in the foolish category. Whatever they have, they spend. They got no savings. They don't save for even short-term needs like next year's vacation. So what happens? It goes on the credit card. Or they don't save for that lump sum payment for the car insurance. So that goes on a line of credit. Most people don't save for future needs. If they have money, they just have a tendency to spend it. And it's really easy. And sometimes people spend money they don't even have. And of course, you do that through the lines of credit and the credit card. So the first one is the wise man saves, a foolish man spends it, whatever he gets. The second one is, I like this example that God uses with the ant to demonstrate the importance of saving for future needs. Go to the ant, you slugger, consider it ways and be wise. It has no commander, no overseer or ruler, yet it stores its provision in the summer and gathers its food at the harvest. Proverbs 6:6-8. In other words, what it's saying is here, an ant who has nobody telling it what to do has enough common sense to save during the summer so it has something during the tough times, like the winter. One thing we encourage people to do is always to build up a cushion of savings, just as a contingency fund of 3, 4, 5, 6 months worth of expenses. First of all, your non-monthly expenses, as I'll talk about in session 4, will cover part of that. But the other thing is, just in case there's a blimp in the road, in case there's a problem. Let's say one spouse is out of work for 3 months. How many people would actually save for that? Or how many save for their next automobile? Yet you know your automobile is going to wear out. If you go and talk to anyone at an automobile dealership, they'll tell you 90% plus of people borrow and buy their car. And they think it's a great deal because it's 0% financing. Again, I don't have time to go through it in these series, but if you look in the appendix, questions to consider before borrowing, you'll see the advantage of the person who saves for their next automobile has over the person who borrows and buys. It's tremendous because people

0: These that will ridicule him, saying this fellow began to build and was not able to finish. So what Christ is saying is, if you don't plan ahead, you're foolish. And actually, if you look all through the Bible, there's lots of references in the Bible to planning. Proverbs 21:5, the plans of the diligent lead to advantage, as surely as haste leads to poverty. There's about 40 of them. And the admonition in Scripture is to plan ahead. Now, I believe the best planning meeting is a prayer meeting. You need to pray and plan at the same time. And as you plan ahead, say, Lord, what is your will for our life? What do you want us to do? Always, of course, be studying and looking at God's Word to make sure you're within God's guidelines. And ask God to speak directly to your heart and mind. Because one thing, God has everything over us. He's all-powerful. He's all-knowing. He's present everywhere. But He knows the future. He knows what's going to happen. So He knows whether it's wise for you to buy a house now or buy it in 3 or 4 years. He knows whether it's wise for you to buy a car now or wait for a while. He knows. He could even, again, if you pray, as I mentioned last week, He could provide some things in some very unusual ways. Number four, the wise man has some savings. Proverbs 21:20 in the NIV version. In the house of wise are stores of choice food and oil, but a foolish man devours all he has. That's related to the first point. A person, the human tendency is whatever you have is to spend it. And you'll see even when we do the budgeting in session four, it's important to know what money you've got set aside in your savings account, if any portion of it is designated for a future expenditure. You have to keep track of that, because otherwise the tendency is to just spend it if you got the money sitting there. Number five, God's perspective is don't fall into temptation. Today, easy credit creates a huge temptation to buy now and pay later. You know what it is. Lines of credit, credit cards, overdraft privileges, 0% financing on the car, don't pay a cent event until 2012 on with the retailers. It is so easy to get into debt today. If you go in this country, go back 40, 50 years ago, the only thing you could borrow for was a house. And even then, most of the time, people would put down like 30, 40, 50%. And usually the mortgages were only like about 10 years long. They were much shorter. Today, of course, it's totally the opposite. You can borrow for pretty much anything, and the credit's so easily available. I think one of the verses we need to claim sometimes is 1 Corinthians 10:13. No temptation has seized you except what is common to man. God is faithful. He will not let you be tempted beyond what you can bear. But when you are tempted, He will provide a way out so that you can stand up under it. I think the practical application of this verse is this. If you have an issue, say you're a guy and you love tools, and your temptation is to buy tools, don't go near the hardware store. Don't even go there, because you're going to spend it. If you like clothes, let's say you're a woman, you like clothes, don't go to the shopping mall. Don't even go there if you can't afford it. And certainly if you're a car guy, don't go kick the tires at the local dealership. You could end up with a $30,000 liability in 5 minutes that you never anticipated, and your wife isn't going to be too happy about it. You got to be careful. Whatever your area is that you struggle with, that you tend to spend money on, that you really don't need to, stay away from it. And by the way, if credit cards are a problem, maybe you need to do plastic surgery. Take the credit card and cut it up and throw it away. God's perspective is point number six. Save for future needs as opposed to the world's perspective, buy now and pay later. And here's something I want you to think about. This can be a bit challenging to some. Since God is in control, the Lord has established His throne in the heavens, His sovereignty rules over all. Psalms 103:19. And since God, not the bank or a credit card company, has promised to meet our needs as we put Him first, in Philippians 4:19 it says, "My God will meet all your needs according to His glorious riches in Christ Jesus." Is it not reasonable then for Christians to trust God to meet their needs rather than relying on credit cards, personal lines of credit, and other loans? Trust in the Lord with all your heart and lean not on your own understanding. In all your ways acknowledge Him, and He shall direct your paths. And that's the challenge I throw out to people, to really give that some thought and prayer. Because we go back to biblical times, even go back in this country 40, 50 years ago, so many of the much of the debt was not available. And people just, Christians just had to trust God and also live within their means. So here's the summary, and then I'll open it up for questions. The biblical perspective is to save for future needs and be content with God's provision and God's timing. I want to repeat that because I think it's so important. The biblical perspective is to save for future needs and be content with God's provision and God's timing. The worldly perspective is to buy now and pay later or use other people's money. And the investment in the business area, the lie there is smart people use other people's money. And if you actually look at Scripture, smart people use as little debt as possible is really what Scripture says. So any questions so far before we go on to the next part?
1: The question is, if a person works selling in a bank those products, is a Christian guy,

0: gambling in the bank, those loans, those credit cards?
1: Yeah, that's a good question. Is that appropriate, I guess, for a Christian to be involved in working for a bank to provide these kinds of loans? I think each Christian's got to take that before the Lord. You can do it responsibly. I know of a Christian mortgage broker where she helps people. She goes beyond the second mile. She helps people develop a budget. She helps them to determine what they can really afford. And also to allow a cushion, because Proverbs 21:20, you should have a cushion in your monthly cash flow. The danger you find today often with banks, especially real estate, he makes X, she makes Y, they add it together, they go to the bank, they got a formula, and suddenly, boom, they'll lend you a whole lot of money, like a lot of money, because interest rates are so low. And often they don't really sort of care whether you're going to be able to float it or not. And so I think if you go the extra mile and you really help people to make sound judgments, I think it's fine. But if you're just out to try to pump up the loan and lend them as much as possible because you get a commission or whatever, then that's not a godly motive. That's a selfish motive. So I think each Christian, especially Christians that work in those positions, need to pray and really ask God for his direction and understand what God's word says in the area of finances and apply it. I'm going to give you two examples here. I call it Mr. Wise and Mr. Unwise. These are common real-life examples. A biblical approach is used by Mr. Wise, while a worldly approach is used by Mr. Unwise. Just to show you what I see is happening and where I would put these situations. Mr. Wise is in the habit of saving for future needs. He generally buys only what he needs. He saved for his education costs and completes college or university with little or no debt. He drives a used car with no debt. He saves a significant down payment for a home and pays down the mortgage as soon as possible. He buys furniture, sometimes used furniture, for cash. He lives within a budget, and he uses a credit card very carefully, pays it off each month, and incurs no interest charges. That would be somebody following biblical principles. Someone not following biblical principles, but worldly principles, would be like Mr. Unwise. Generally never saves, just borrows and buys. Makes financial decisions based upon personal desires or gut feel, not needs. Completes post-secondary with a lot of debt. Finances the purchase of a new car every 3 to 4 years, it could be every 5 years, whatever, with debt. Buys home with very little down payment, and of course there's a big mortgage. Furnishes their home with debt. Has no budget, generally runs a balance on his credit cards. The biblical perspective is to save for future needs, is to manage your monthly cash flow, save for future needs, and to pay down debt as quickly as possible, and use debt very carefully, and make sure it's God's will above everything. My point on all of this is there's no substitute for being into God's word on a regular basis, because so much that we get bombarded with from this world is contrary to God's word. And we'll see that more in session 5, where I talk about financial deceptions. Really what it is, it's a truth battle. It's the deceptions of the enemy trying to get Christians and non-Christians to believe things that are lies versus the truth of God's word. And as Jesus said in John 8:32 to his disciples, if you hold to my teaching, you are really my disciples. Then you will know the truth, and the truth will set you free. If you want to experience true financial freedom from a biblical perspective, you need to know God's word. You need to be into it on a regular basis, and that's the only way. You may not become wealthy financially. I've seen lots of people with very modest income, single moms even, that are experiencing God's peace and joy in the area of finances because they know God's word, they have a close relationship with the Lord, and God is meeting their needs, and they're trusting Him to meet His needs, to meet their needs. So that's why I think memorizing Scripture and getting into Scripture on a regular basis is so important, so we think the way God thinks and not the world thinks. Let's look at this case study. Mike and Sharon are Christians. They both earn typical middle-class incomes. Over several years, they accumulated significant debt on their credit cards. With interest rates of 18 to 28%, they felt that they could solve their problem by restructuring their debt. Hence, they obtained a personal line of credit from their bank at a much lower interest rate and used the funds to pay off the credit cards. In addition, in order to play it safe, at their bank's direction, they set the limit on the personal line of credit at an amount that was significantly greater than their total credit card liabilities. Therefore, if at some point in the future they needed additional funds, money would be available through this personal line of credit. For a while, they believed that they had solved their financial problems. However, over the next few years, the balance on their personal line of credit gradually increased to its limit. So again, they sat down with their banker. Fortunately, their home had gone up in value over the past few years, And thus the banker was very willing to give them a second mortgage on their home so they could pay down their personal line of credit. The second mortgage lowered their interest costs and their monthly payments, but it also spread the payments for their debt over a longer period of time. Over the next several years, the balances on their credit cards and personal line of credit again gradually increased. Since their home had decreased in value during this period, the bank would not lend them any more money. As a result, they were forced to withdraw money from their retirement fund, which resulted in two new problems. First, a tax liability because of the retirement fund withdrawals, and second, a significant concern that they would not have sufficient funds for retirement. So here's the first question. Did the restructuring of Mike and Sharon's debt vis-a-vis the personal line of credit and the second mortgage solve their financial problems? Please explain your answer.
2: The restructuring didn't help because they didn't resolve the root problem, which was overspending. They didn't have a budget or whatever it was. They were continuously overspending.
1: Yeah.
2: And restructuring their debt simply gave them more room to overspend.
1: Absolutely. Excellent. That's it exactly. It just didn't solve it. The reason I bring this one up is the most common situation I see when people run up credit cards or lines of credit is they restructure their debt thinking they solved their problem, and they didn't solve it at all. They just treated the symptom. And usually the mindset or the thinking continues and they just end up in more debt. So and that's basically what the answer was my suggested solution. So what was the real underlying problems? And hint, I'm asking here specifically, what biblical principles did they violate? Provide a reference to Scripture. So what biblical principles did they violate?
3: I have a question about just going back a slide.
1: First. Sure.
3: why would people even bother with credit cards if they could just go to a personal line of credit to get a lower interest rate?
1: The main reason is because credit cards are so easy to get. As a matter of fact, you can be a student at a university or college, have zero income, no job, and the credit card companies will show up and give you a credit card. And by the way, the reason is they want to get you too addicted to using the credit card, because they know if you do what most people do and you're on a balance of $20,000, $25,000, over the next 50 years, they'll make like $250,000 off you in interest. So that's why. It's just credit cards is the easiest place. How many people here have had a credit card show up in your house by mail that you didn't ask for? You know, pretty well everybody, right? So that's where it starts, is with the credit cards. Yeah, but you're right. You shouldn't use a credit card. You shouldn't run a balance on a credit card. Absolutely. So what was the what were the biblical principles that this couple was violating?
4: Well, they got back into trouble. Hebrews 13:5. Keep your lives free from the love of money and be content with what you have, because God has said, never will I leave you, never will I forsake you.
1: Excellent. Thanks, Cam. They weren't content with God's provision. How do we know that? Because they were spending more than they were earning over a number of years, over a long period. Anything else?
5: The couple continued to borrow and had more debt. And then in Romans 13, it talks about let no debt remain outstanding.
1: Yep. They almost never had a plan to pay it off. Never had a plan to pay it off. So
6: they weren't content with what they had. 1 Timothy 6:6-8 says, now there is great gain in godliness with contentment, for we brought nothing into the world, and we cannot take anything out of the world. But if we have food and clothes, with these we will be content.
1: Yep. And that's what Paul is saying. We need to be content with our needs, food and clothing. Yep. Excellent. I'm amazed when I sit down with bankers. Just several months ago, and I find this so often, sit down with bankers and talk to them, and sometimes I'll explain to them, you know, that we're trying to help people with their personal finances as well as our corporate clients with their corporate finances. And so often all they ever talk about in terms of helping people is restructuring debt. That seems to be their whole thinking. We just restructure it, but they don't deal with the root cause of the problem. Anything else? Any other biblical principles that this couple were violating?
2: Yeah, just going back to the example in Luke 14 about the tower, they just failed to plan. They may not even realize why they were going over budget. Yeah. Well, they didn't have a budget, perhaps.
1: That's right. You can pretty well assume they didn't have a budget because they were spending more than they're making on a regular basis. Yeah. By the way, the numbers don't matter. I think of one couple, I saw their situation, their combined income was over $500,000 a year, and they were still spending more than they're making. And they had restructured their debt several times, and after about 15 years, the bank actually turned them down. And And then they got some secondary special financing through a private lender. It's just amazing, and carried on and on and on. So I talked to them a number of times, but they just didn't want to change. Anything else? Those are good answers.
7: They did not wait for God to provide for their needs.
1: Yeah.
7: Matthew 6, 31 and 33. And they just went out to borrow loans, presuming on the future that they will be able to pay them off. James 4, 13 to 15.
1: Excellent. Thank you. I think so often Christians miss out on God's blessings because they don't pray and wait upon the Lord to provide. They don't even give God a chance, in a sense. So they miss out on the blessing. And it's so easy in our society, because credit's so available, to not to pray, not wait for God's provision, and just go buy something because the credit's available. That's really dangerous. So here's a suggested solution that I had. The real underlying problems for Mike and Sharon are that they violated many biblical principles, perhaps unknowingly. And some, I would think, not unknowingly, by the way. In a sense, their problem is spiritual. Some of the biblical principles they violated are: they lack contentment, demonstrated by the fact that over many years they were spending more than they were earning. 1 Timothy 6:6-8, that was mentioned. They did not develop and implement a budget. Number three, they took on too much debt, and the scriptures warns of the dangers of debt, and they didn't take note of that warning and be careful with debt. There was an unwillingness to sacrifice as needed. They did not know where they were at financially. They were just really flying by the seat of their pants. They really had no idea where they're at financially. They were not diligent in planning their finances, especially with respect to assuming debt. And they did not foresee future financial problems, even after they restructured their debt a second time. Proverbs 22:3 is pretty clear. A prudent man sees danger and takes refuge, but the simple keep going and suffer for it. They restructured their debt a few times, and they didn't sort of stop and say, hey, isn't there something wrong here? Aren't we doing something wrong? They didn't do that, and they just kept doing it. And I've seen it so many times where people have done that. Question number three. Initially, was it wrong for them to get a personal line of credit? That's the personal line of credit to pay off the credit cards. Did it provide any benefit?
8: I think it did. On a short-term basis, their problem was it didn't change their behavior.
1: Yeah, the benefit it provided was it lowered the interest cost, because we know credit card rates are very high. So it did provide some short-term benefits, and that's what I mentioned there in my suggested solutions. What course of action do you believe Mike and Sharon should take in order to get their finances in order? Note there are several things they should do. Please provide a reference to Scripture for each point, if you can. So what do you think they should do?
7: I believe they have to change their mindset and their attitudes, and they should learn and follow God's principles, and have the mind be renewed and transformed by God's word. It's Romans 12:2.
1: Excellent, thank you. They got to change the way they think, and the best way is to get into God's word on a regular basis, meditate on it.
9: Tom, as you mentioned before, from Luke 14:8.
1: Say that again?
9: As you mentioned earlier in the evening about Luke 14:20, about building a tower, I guess they have to make up a budget.
1: So they need to develop and implement a budget, Luke 14:28-30.
10: Yeah. I have the list here. It says pray, save, budget, incur no more debt, and spend less than what you're making, and trust God for everything.
1: Excellent.
6: They need to change the way they think about money and material things. Romans 12, verse 2, talks about not be conformed to this world, but be transformed by the renewing of your mind.
1: Yep, they need to change the way they think. They need to be spending more time in God's Word than watching TV and other things that have a worldly impact on us.
11: I think they need to confess to God that they have sinned.
1: Okay. 1 John 1:9, if we confess our sins, he's faithful and just and will forgive us our sins and purify us from all unrighteousness. Confess it, which means you're agreeing with God that it's wrong, and then with God's wisdom, direction, and strength, you're going to change the way that you do things.
5: I just had a question. Back to the question about did the restructuring of Mike and Sharon's debt solve their financial problems, especially with the line of credit? While it was lowered their interest rates, was it really wise because they set the limit higher than what they needed to?
1: Yeah, that's a good question. And actually, that's one of the following questions. What do you think about that? The banker's advice. What do you think about the banker's advice? Set it higher, just in case.
5: I don't agree with that. I don't think that was very wise for them, because if you set it higher than you actually need it, then the chances are, because we're worldly, you're going to go, oh, I have more to spend.
1: Yep. That's why it's in our society, you know, almost everybody has a personal line of credit. And if you use it incredibly carefully, that's fine. But so often it creates a phenomenal temptation that allows you to spend more than you're earning and get into debt. And so that was it was unbiblical advice for the banker to do that, especially with a couple that has a track record of a problem in this area. Go ahead.
10: I think the term is false sense of security. When you think that you've paid the debt when you haven't really paid it, then you think you can spend more when you don't really have it.
1: Yeah. You know, the biblical approach is to have your own savings. A wise man, in the house of the wise, there's stores of choice food and oil, but a foolish man devours all he has. The biblical approach is to have some savings. The worldly approach is to have and use a line of credit. And again, very contrary between God's word and what the world says. So these are good answers. Thanks for your comments. Here's some of the answers I had. Most importantly, Mike and Sharon need to learn and implement God's financial principles. They'd been violating so many of them. Secondly, they need to develop and implement a budget to ensure that they're spending less than their income and use the surplus to pay down debt. They need to change the way they think about money and material things. Romans 12:2 is mentioned by a couple of people, by meditating on appropriate scriptures related to their problems. And we'll actually get into some of the scriptures and actually can go through them. 1 Corinthians 10:13 would be one that they might want to meditate on. No temptation has seized you except what is common to man. God is faithful. He will not let you be tempted beyond what you can bear. But when you are tempted, he'll give you a way out so you can stand up under it. It's not wrong to do that. It's not wrong to borrow any amount of money, really. As long as you can afford to pay it back, you got a plan, and it's God's will. It's just, it's dangerous. It's dangerous to borrow and buy, and it can, you can easily, it's a slippery slope. You can easily get into that. I mean, some of the things I see, young couple gets married, right? They save for their education, right? No, they didn't. They both come out of post-secondary, $40,000-$50,000 in debt, so now they got $100,000. And now they get some good full-time jobs, and what happens is, well, if you got a full-time job, you know, they get married, well, they want to have a house, right? Well, they've never managed their money well. They've never saved a dime. Dad provides the down payment. To go buy a house, they got a big mortgage. Now, if you got a new house, you certainly could not have a used car in the driveway, right? So, you know, first and last month's lease payment or 0% financing, you got two new cars. If you got a new house, there's no way you can have used furniture. That would just be totally inappropriate, right? So they go, don't pay a cent until 2012, right? The no money miracles, no money down, all this stuff. And it's just so easy. And so next thing you know, people are into all kinds of debt. Now, you don't have to be a young couple to get into all kinds of debt. We've sat with people that are in their 60s and 70s that have all kinds of debt. So you just have to be so careful. So careful. Thanks for your comments. I think we've talked about a few of those ones. This couple, they need to learn to be content with their level of income. They need to save some money for unexpected expenditures. And they need to seek godly financial advice. They didn't get godly financial advice from that particular banker. Now, there are some godly bankers out there that will actually do it. Now, they're going to feel pressure because they're going to feel, like you said, the quotas. They're going to feel that. But if they're doing things God's way, they're going to give advice consistent with Scripture. And I know of a few, but it's a small percentage of the population. They need to get advice from God himself, from God's word, and of course from a godly financial advisor. So, and number 7, because credit cards create a temptation for Mike and Sharon, they would be best to do the plastic surgery as shown in the diagram there. They would be best to take the pair of scissors and cut them up and throw those cards in the garbage.
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15: You should be okay.
16: Whenever you're ready.
15: Okay. Hey, Maria.
16: What?
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15: Yep, that's right. From 9 a.m. until 3 p.m.
16: So, Klug Nings, Marius, but Klug Droy, Numara.
15: On Saturday, August 22nd.
16: So, this is an event.
15: Yeah.
16: That's it, and that's a mass batua.
15: That's mass batua. The only thing is,
16: what is it?
15: There will not be any donations that day.
16: Okay, so China kon what han bringt him in donation even den nach. Dort waren die Tomeang.
15: That's right, because it's so busy, the parking lot sale is so busy, so many people come.
16: Yeah.
15: For the safety of everybody, we have to make sure that the donation is closed.
16: Okay, so dort alle Sache blieben wegen der Zodraka. So, China donations, oba, and go to parking lot sale.
15: That's right.
16: Kommt alle rüt.
15: That's right. Come on out. Elmer Thrift Store, parking lot sale, August 22nd, 9 a.m. to 3 p.m.
16: Hope wir sehen Ihnen alle da.
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0: You All right. should be okay.
1: Whenever you're ready.
0: Okay. Hey, Maria.
1: What?
0: Listen, let me tell you something.
1: What was the minute sign?
0: Elmer Thrift Store is having a parking lot sale.
1: But what is a parking lot sale?
0: A parking lot sale is they're going to take stuff from the store,
1: okay.
0: clothes, tools, back to school stuff, backpacks.
1: So Kleider, alle Dinge, alle. What nennt ihr dort Tools? Gerätschaft, backpacks. Wo muss all diese Dinge von der Stuhl an up im parking lot noch?
0: Yep, that's right. From 9 a.m. until 3 p.m.
1: So klok nings, Marius, but klok droi nu mara.
0: On Saturday, August 22nd.
1: So this is an event.
0: Yeah.
1: That's it, and that's a mass but dua.
0: That's mass but dua. The only thing is...
1: What is it?
0: There will not be any donations that day.
1: Okay, so China konnte what han bringt him in donation jeden den Nacht. Dort waren die Tomian.
0: That's right. Because it's so busy, the parking lot sale is so busy, so many people come.
1: Yeah.
0: For the safety of everybody, we have to make sure that the donation is closed.
1: Okay, so dort alle Sache blieben wegen der Zodraka. So, China donations, oba, and go to parking lot sale.
0: That's right.
1: Kommt alle rüt.
0: That's right. Come on out. Elmer Thrift Store. Parking lot sale, August 22nd, 9 a.m. to 3 p.m.
1: Hope wir sehen Sie alle da.
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0: God. Come on.
1: You right. should be okay.
2: Whenever you're ready.
1: Okay. Hey, Maria.
2: What?
1: Listen, let me tell you something.
2: What was it we needed sign?
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2: So, Kleider, alle Dinge, alle. Wo nennt ihr dort Tools? Gerätschaft, backpacks. Wo muss all diese Dinge von der Stuhl an up im parking lot noch?
1: Yeah, that's right. From 9 a.m. until 3 p.m.
2: So, klok nings, Marius, but klok droi nu marach.
1: On Saturday, August 22nd.
2: So, this is an event.
1: Yeah.
2: That's it. And that's a mass batua.
1: That's mass batua. The only thing is...
2: What is that?
1: There will not be any donations that day.
2: Okay, so China konnte what han bringt him in donation jeden den Tag. Dort waren die Tomeang.
1: That's right, because it's so busy, the parking lot sale is so busy, so many people come.
2: Yeah.
1: For the safety of everybody, we have to make sure that the donation is closed.
2: Okay, so dort alle Sache blieben wegen der Zodraka. So, China donations, oba, and go to parking lot sale.
1: That's right.
2: Kommt alle rüt.
1: That's right. Come on out. Elmer Thrift Store, parking lot sale, August 22nd, 9 a.m. to 3 p.m.
2: Hope wir sehen Ihnen alle durch.

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2: I'm glad I had a chance to tell my friend about Jesus before he left. I just hope I can see him again someday.
3: Well, since your friend accepted Jesus, you'll see him again. Is it hard for you to tell your friends about Jesus? My name is Zach, and this is Keys for Kids. Telling your friends about Jesus might seem like a hard thing, but it's important because you never know if you'll have another chance. They might move away or switch to a different school, and you may not see them again for a long time. Jesus has put you in your friend's life so you can share with them the same salvation that you received. Romans 10:14 says, "How can they put their faith in Jesus if they have not heard of him?" Our story for today is entitled, "Like a Brother." "Mom, can I go play at the park with Logan?" asked Michael. Mom laughed. Logan. Ever since you met him, all I hear is Logan." "He's lots of fun," said Michael. "I think we're going to be really good friends. It almost feels like he's the brother I never had." "Well, he seems like a nice kid," said Mom. "Why don't you invite him to come to church with us this week?" "Okay," said Michael. "I will." That evening, Michael was excited when he got home. "I invited Logan to church and he said he'd come." Later that week, Logan attended church with Michael and his mom. He came the next week too, and the next, and the next. And then one Sunday, Logan trusted Jesus as his Savior. Several weeks later, Michael came home looking worried. "Logan and I were supposed to meet at the park this morning, but he didn't show," he told his mom. "I tried texting him, but he didn't respond. I'd go to his place to make sure he's okay, but I don't know where he lives. He always came here or met me at the park." "I'll ask around," said Mom. "Maybe I can find out what happened." The next day, Mom had news. "I'm afraid Logan won't be coming around anymore," she said. "I found out his dad is wanted by the police. He apparently learned they were on his trail, and he packed up his family and took off. Seems like he's been on the go like that for a couple years." Michael's face crumpled as tears filled his eyes. "So I'm never going to see Logan again? But he was like... "I know," Mom said as she hugged him. "He was like a brother to you. And you know what? Because you both trust in Jesus, you are brothers in Christ. You've both been adopted by God. Maybe Logan will be able to get in touch with you someday, but even if you're never able to reconnect with him in this lifetime, you'll see him in heaven." Michael wiped his eyes. "I'm glad I told him about Jesus. I'm going to pray for him, wherever he is." "Good," said Mom. "Let's pray for him right now." So how about you? Have you told your friends about Jesus? Do you pray for them? Being someone's friend involves more than just having fun together. If you truly love them, tell them what Jesus has done for you and pray for them. Ask God to help them understand how they can become a part of his family too. If they already know Jesus as their Savior, pray for them as your brother or sister in Christ. Our key verse, once again, Romans 10:14.
0: How can they put their trust in Jesus if they have not heard of him?
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4: And now, Adventures in Odyssey.
5: There we go. Just like it should be.
6: Well, that's the last of the ice cream from the big freezer. Let's just hope the thermostat really is working right.
5: Eugene said he fixed it, so...
6: As if we can believe anything that Eugene says.
5: Now, Connie...
6: I don't know where he gets his ideas, Jack. I mean, to announce to the whole world that I have a crush on Jason, don't you think it's ridiculous?
5: Well, I find the whole situation confusing.
6: Well, speaking of Mr. Say Anything in a Panic...
5: Good morning, Eugene.
7: Good morning.
6: Uh-oh. Guess things didn't go very well with Katrina at dinner last night. Were the breadsticks stale?
7: I'd rather not discuss anything related to last night, thank you.
6: Why not? You were really keen to talk about me and my supposed feelings. Why can't we talk about yours today?
5: Connie.
7: Obviously, someone has a slight chip on her shoulder this morning.
6: Well, an apology from you might take it away.
7: An apology from me?
5: Look, Connie, Eugene.
6: I don't remember the words "I'm sorry" slipping past your tiny little lips after you humiliated me in front of everyone.
7: You were humiliated? I was the one who suffered profoundly from humiliation after that ridiculous hugging demonstration you insisted we attempt. If anyone should apologize, it should be you.
5: Hold on.
6: I don't believe it. You're the one. Stop. But...
5: No.
7: Excuse me, I
5: not, just... Not another word. You two are supposed to be adults. Two adult Christians, I'll add. And listen to you. What happened last night was embarrassing for everyone, but the damage isn't terminal. Certainly not worth this kind of bickering. So unless you're both ready to apologize to each other, I'll ask you to silently get on with your work, okay? Well?
6: I have to put the dishes away in the kitchen.
7: Perhaps I'll go back to work on the kids' radio program.
5: Whatever it takes. Eugene?
7: Yes, sir?
5: Eugene, if what you say is true about Connie having a crush on Jason...
7: Oh, it's true, Mr. Helen.
6: Do I hear whispering going on in there?
5: Just take care of the dishes, Connie. The point is, Eugene... I expect you to be more mature about this. If she has a crush on Jason, then the sensitive thing to do is to...
8: Good morning, everybody. It is a great morning, isn't it?
5: Yeah.
7: Oh, indeed, yes, sir.
8: Is there something wrong?
5: No, not really.
7: It's raining.
8: Well, who cares? I've got news that'll send your spirit soaring and dry up the rain.
5: News?
7: Well, what kind of news exactly?
8: News about me and Tasha.
5: You and Tasha, how nice.
7: I'm sure it's perfectly wonderful news.
5: You should tell us sometime later.
7: Much later, yes.
8: What's wrong with right now? You'll be the first to know. And this is the best time since Connie isn't around.
7: Ixnay on the Anakin.
5: Maybe we should go up to my office.
7: Yes.
8: I don't get it. Look, all I want to say is that Tasha and I are engaged. Oh, boy. She's in the kitchen, isn't she?
7: Yeah.
5: Yes.
8: Mm-hmm. Oh, no.
6: Hi, guys. I dropped some pots and pans. I'll pick them up after I go do something else.
8: Connie, look.
7: I believe I will go to the kids' radio studio.
8: Coward. Connie, I'm sorry. I didn't know you were in there.
6: Really? Should that have made a difference?
8: Well,
6: I'm just sorry you didn't feel you could announce the good news to all of us at the same time. Obviously, Eugene's bit of misinformation last night has tainted our ability to talk around here. Congratulations, Jason. I'm sure the two of you will be very happy. Now... Excuse me, but I have work to do.
8: Good grief. Jack, has it been like this all morning?
5: Since it's only 9:15, I guess so.
8: Well, what should we do? It can't stay like this.
5: No, it can't. I guess the best thing to do is for you to talk to Connie.
8: Why me?
5: For one thing, I'm completely lost about what's going on. For another thing, whatever's happening seems to be connected to you.
8: I'd rather go back to work with the agency. It's safer. Connie?
6: Yes, Mr. Whitaker?
8: Oh, come on, cut it out. My dad is Mr. Whitaker. I'm Jason. What are you doing?
6: I'm wiping off the swings, and in a minute I'll be cleaning the dirt off the slide.
8: In the rain?
6: Well, natural rainwater is the best.
8: Okay, fine. I'll play along, but we still need to talk.
6: I don't think there's anything to talk about. I mean, you and Tasha are engaged, which is great.
8: Connie, that's not what I wanted to...
6: Oh, I know. You think I have a crush on you because of what Eugene said. Oh, Jason. I don't. Come on. Me have a crush on you?
9: Well?
6: I mean, I'll be the first to admit that you're good-looking and nice and intelligent and fun to be with. And if I wanted to have a crush on someone, you'd be a great person to have a crush on. But, well, I'll be honest. I couldn't have a crush on you since my affections are elsewhere, if you know what I mean.
9: Elsewhere? You like someone else?
6: I might.
9: Well.
6: So you have nothing to worry about.
9: Okay, great. I'm glad we got that worked out then.
6: Yeah, me too.
10: For if you forgive other people their failures, your heavenly Father will also forgive you. But if you will not forgive other people, neither will your Father.
7: No, stop! Cease and desist, you contrary machine!
5: Oh, Eugene, I was wondering if we could... Ooh, is something wrong?
7: Oh, no, I thought the tape would play much better on the floor than in the machine. I'm sorry, that tone was uncalled for. I apologize. Perhaps I should go home and begin this day all over again.
5: Maybe we all should. So, things didn't go well with Katrina last night, huh?
7: No. She seems to be unsure of our relationship now. Unsure to the extent that she's dating someone named Brandon at her university. She confessed to me that she feels confused, torn, and doesn't know what to do but pray and hope she'll come to some understanding of her own heart.
5: I suppose that sounds reasonable.
7: Well, of course it is. It's all very reasonable. It always has been. I was sympathetic and reasonable in response. But I confess, Mr. Allen, that I'm completely bewildered. I feel hurt and angry and in some ways annoyed that I can't get better control over my emotions. I even bought her a ring. See?
5: Oh, it's very nice.
7: Not as an engagement ring, mind you, but simply a token to symbolize all we've been through.
5: I see. Yes. Mm-hmm. Eugene, if I may offer an observation...
7: Please.
5: I think what you're feeling is normal.
7: Hmm?
5: What happened to her is normal. I think I understand why she felt confused and even started seeing someone else. How could she have known you'd become a Christian so fast? Apart from how it hurts you, I really can't blame her.
7: Well, if I'm being reasonable and sensible, I can't either. But if I'm not being reasonable and sensible, then I find it quite upsetting. Mr. Allen, I'm having lunch with her. How do you think I should proceed?
5: Oh, talk to her. Let her know your heart. And remember the rule of all great relationships.
7: Which is?
5: Be prepared for anything.
7: So don't worry and keep asking yourself, what will I eat or what will I drink or what will I wear? That is what non-believers are always looking for. Your Heavenly Father... Miss Kendall, didn't you see the red recording light?
6: Oh, yeah. It's really nice.
7: But it means I was recording, and you're not supposed to simply stroll in.
6: Well, excuse me for living, Eugene. I was just coming to apologize, but you can forget it now.
7: No, wait, Connie.
6: What?
7: Come back in, please. I feel as if I'm at odds with the universe right now. I don't believe there's any point in continuing our petty disagreements.
6: Well, yeah, that's what I came in to say.
7: Then please accept my humble apologies for our recent misunderstandings.
6: Okay. And I'm sorry, too.
7: Thank you.
6: So, things must be pretty bad with Katrina for you to apologize to me first.
7: I confess things are bad, yes. More than anything, she's feeling terribly confused. And so am I.
6: Poor Eugene.
7: Thank you. And what perchance was that hug called?
6: It's called the... I'm glad you're my friend, but sorry you're going through a hard time hug.
7: Quite a long name for such a simple hug.
6: It's not simple at all. There's a very special way you have to do it. Here, I'll show you. See, unlike other hugs, you put your arms this way.
7: Mm-hmm. Is this a scientific procedure? Oops.
6: Oh!
9: Hey, I'm sorry.
7: Pardon me, we were simply...
6: Well, it's not really what it looked like.
11: It looked like a hug to me.
7: Oh, yes, exactly, but...
6: We were just...
9: Don't explain, really.
11: I'd like to hear an explanation.
7: Oh, and I have one, too.
9: It doesn't matter. Eugene, I was just looking for you guys to say that we're leaving for a while. Somebody needs to watch the counter.
6: I'll do it.
9: Thanks.
7: Look, Jason, I'd really like to...
9: Don't say a word. We'll be on our way. Come on, Tasha, let's go.
11: But I wanted to hear their explanation.
7: I don't believe it! A second time! It happened a second time!
6: Yeah, I know. It's kind of funny.
7: What funny?
6: Yeah, because I told Jason I had a crush on somebody, and now he'll think it's you.
7: What?
6: Oh, this is perfect. Hysterical, huh?
7: My ribs are aching from sheer amusement.

0: A great day for a picnic. What of you?
1: Yeah. Turn on the windshield wipers again, will you? I can't see the lake.
0: Sure. Are you going to eat the other half of your sandwich?
1: No, here.
0: Thanks. So, Connie has a crush on Eugene, huh? Amazing.
1: Is it?
0: Well, I think so. You know, it's funny. I told Eugene only yesterday that love was in the air. Who would have guessed I'd be so right? They usually bicker so much that, well, I just never would have imagined.
1: Sometimes bickering is a cover for deeper feelings. Look at us. Our playful banter has been going on for years.
0: And it'll go on for years to come. Oh, thanks for saying yes, Tasha.
1: Don't mention it. You know, there are a lot of details we have to work out. We should talk about them when I get back.
0: What do you mean, get back?
1: Headquarters called. They need me in Washington right away.
0: You're kidding.
1: No, I have to fly out later this afternoon.
0: But you can't go back there.
1: Of course I can. It's my job.
0: Yes, but I thought that since we were engaged, you'd give it up.
1: Jason, I can't just drop it. You know how the process works. I have a lot of unfinished jobs to do, cases to wrap up.
0: Well, forget about them. You're starting a new life now, here. Let the agency figure it out for themselves.
1: Now, Jason,
0: I'm serious, Tasha. I don't think you should go back. I want you to stay here.
2: Okay, be reasonable, be honest, be prepared for anything.
3: Hello, Eugene.
2: Oh, Katrina, oh.
3: It's all right, sit down.
2: Oh. Thank you for meeting me again.
3: Well, in many regards, I did come back to Odyssey to see you. Along with other friends, of course.
2: Oh, of course. Well, I talked to Jack Allen about our situation earlier.
3: You did?
2: Mm-hmm.
3: Oh, I bet he thinks I'm dreadful for being so confused.
2: Oh, on the contrary. He understood completely how you must feel and why things have happened as they have.
3: He's very kind. So, how about you?
2: Am I kind?
3: No. I mean, how do you feel?
2: Oh, yes. Mr. Allen suggested that I be very honest with you about my feelings.
3: I spoke to Brandon on the phone last night, and he suggested the same thing.
2: Good. He sounds like a very insightful fellow.
3: He is. So, what are your thoughts now? I don't want to leave without some clarification.
2: Yes, of course. Clarification. Well, Katrina, being reasonable and sensible, my thoughts are that I can reaffirm the profound
3: and... Please, Eugene, no double talk. Just be honest. What are you trying to say?
2: What am I trying to say? What am I trying to say? I'm simply saying that I'm still struggling with the way things have turned out thus far. Deep inside, I have questions that only time may answer, and until
3: what
2: that...
3: What kind of questions?
2: What kind of questions? Well, questions such as... Was it so much to ask you to wait a while longer for me? Did you have to rush home and fall under the auspices of Brandon? And of all the people you had to receive comfort from and to start dating, did it have to be some paragon of virtue who's likely everything I am not as a Christian, so I won't even have a fighting chance to compete with, since he's clearly more mature and wiser than I? To put it more succinctly, Katrina, I'm wrestling with the question of, how could you do this to me? Pardon me? The salads are wonderful here. You should try them. Yummy.
3: Thank you, Eugene. I appreciate your honesty. I'm not trying to do anything to you. And I wish you wouldn't feel threatened by Brandon. I said I'm dating him, but in many ways it's as if he's more of a counselor than a date, if you know what I mean. I respect him a lot, and he's helping me to grow spiritually, which only compounds my confusion, because now I'm not certain I don't know anything anymore.
2: Katrina, where does that leave us?
3: I believe the best thing for both of us is for me to go home and pray that God will show us the rest.
2: Yes, of course. It's the most reasonable and sensible thing to do.
4: Mm-hmm. 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We always love hearing from you.
5: A second time! It happened a second time!
6: I know! It's kind of funny.
5: What? Funny?
6: Yeah, because I told Jason I had a crush on somebody and now he'll think it's you.
5: What?
3: Oh, Jack. I didn't know you were here. I thought Eugene was... What are you doing?
2: I came back to listen to some of the recordings Eugene made of the Sermon on the Mount.
3: The Sermon on the Mount?
2: Mm.
3: But what did I just hear? Wasn't that my voice?
2: Mm-hmm. Another embarrassing hug scene.
3: Oh, no. Eugene must have left the recorder on. Oh, how embarrassing.
2: Embarrassing and enlightening. Connie, I've been thinking about you a lot today.
3: You have?
2: Mm-hmm. How can I say this? I've noticed that you seem to be bouncing all over the place emotionally. I know that happens, but lately it's like you've been in the middle of a bizarre little soap opera here. And enjoying it.
3: Enjoying it? Wait a minute,
2: now, hold
3: Jack.
2: On. I don't think you're doing any of this intentionally. May I offer a theory?
3: Okay.
2: Mm-hmm. I find that when people start creating little emotional soap operas for themselves, it's because they're missing something in their lives.
3: Really? Well, what do you think I'm missing?
2: Well, it seems like a lot's been happening to everyone around here lately, except you. You've been left out. So what can you do about it? Manufacture some excitement of your own by having a crush or feeling jealous or angry or feeling anything other than boredom. Am I right?
3: Well, haven't thought about it that way, but yeah, maybe. I guess so. I mean, you have to admit, nothing ever really happens to me. All I do is come in and watch everyone else do things and... Oh, boy. Guess I'm pretty dumb, huh?
2: Oh, not at all. I understand how you feel, but that's why I wanted to talk to you. I just wanted to tell you that life moves in rhythms and cycles, and we all go through periods when it seems like nothing is happening. But things are happening, Connie, all the time. We just have to stay in tune enough to see what they are, how they fit together, so that even in times of quiet and boredom, God's handiwork is shown to us. That's the real adventure, Connie. Learning to look and listen to our lives so we'll understand what God is doing.
3: Guess I'll have something to think about, huh? Thanks, Jack.
2: Your journey of faith could take you anywhere, Connie. As long as Christ remains at the center of who you are, then all the rest will fall into place. Of course, Jesus said it better, naturally. He said, "Seek ye first the kingdom of God and his righteousness, and all will be added unto you."
0: Hey, Eugene, what are you doing out here?
2: I'm wistfully watching the sun go down.
0: Uh-oh. Any man who wistfully watches the sun go down by himself is pining after someone. I should know. That's exactly what I was going to do.
2: But you're engaged. What do you have to be wistful about?
0: Well, apart from the fact that Tasha and I just argued the entire way to the airport, and I angrily dropped her off at the front curb and now don't even know whether or not we're still engaged, nothing at all.
2: I see.
0: What about you?
2: Katrina is also at the airport, even as we speak. You'll note that I am not there.
0: So your relationship is on or off?
2: Off for the moment, alas.
0: Well, you always have Connie.
2: Please.
7: Well, now, look who's here. Mind if I join you?
2: If you don't mind wallowing in depression.
7: Depression? The two of you?
0: Yeah, looks like our respective relationships are over. It's mind-boggling. She's in one day, steals my heart, then leaves the next. It's over.
2: The end.
0: Kaput.
2: Finito.
0: Why do we put ourselves through it?
2: Exactly. I've been asking myself, why? What does it all mean? I went through all of that suffering, and for what? Nothing. It's finished.
0: Terminated.
2: The end of the book.
7: Oh, listen to you both. What makes you so sure this is the end of the book? Maybe it is, maybe it isn't. Only God knows for sure. This might only be the conclusion of a chapter, or the turning of another page. Unless, of course, you're willing to simply give up and make it the end. Is that what you want?
0: Jack, you're right. It's crazy to sit here and mope. We can't just let those two women leave town without knowing where we stand. Is this the end of a page or a chapter? Well, I, for one, want to find out.
2: And I, for two, want to know as well.
0: What are we waiting for? Eugene, to the airport. Okay, which way do we go?
2: I'm not sure. The A concourse is that way. The B concourse is this way.
0: Which airline is Katrina flying?
2: Didn't think to ask. What about Tasha?
0: No idea. Okay, you go that way. I'll go this way and hope for the best.
2: Right.
0: Right.
8: Attention, passengers. This is the final boarding call for flight 270 to Chicago.
0: Oh, brother, this is crazy.
3: Jason?
0: Katrina, have you seen Tasha?
3: No, why? Is something wrong?
0: No, I mean, yes. You have to come with me. Come on.
3: But I can't. That's the last call for my flight. What's wrong, Jason? What's going on?
0: Look, Eugene is here looking for you.
3: He is?
0: Oh, boy. He's never going to make it in time. Okay, look, I'll just try to say what I think he would say if he were here.
3: Jason!
0: I don't know what's going on. I mean, I know he's confused, but I also know that he wants the best for both of you. And since he became a Christian, well, I'm sure he wants more than anything for God's will to be done.
3: Good.
0: But you can't just toss God's will around like a football any more than you can toss your hearts around.
3: What?
0: Look, this isn't the end of the page or the chapter or the book.
3: Jason!
0: Forget it. Never mind. Just answer me one question, okay?
3: What?
0: I know you want to be sensible and reasonable, right? But apart from that, do you love Eugene? I mean, not as a Christian brother or a friend, but I mean, do you love him?
3: Do I love him?
0: I asked you first.
3: Well, yeah, I do.
0: Okay, well, see, that's a great start. And you know what? Eugene loves you, too. So why do you want to throw that away? Isn't that worth pursuing? I mean, why do you guys keep torturing each other with these emotional gymnastics? If you love each other, then you should be together, right?
3: Well, when you put it that way...
9: Ma'am, we're going to close the door on the plane.
3: Okay, I'm coming. All right, I'm thinking. Jason, tell Eugene that I love him.
0: Okay.
3: I do love him, and I'll call him, and I'll come back to him as soon as I finish my term at the university. Tell him, Jason!
0: I sure will.
2: Katrina. Tasha, wait! Don't let that woman get on that plane!
1: Eugene, what in the world are you doing?
2: You've got to get out of line and come with me.
1: I can't miss this flight, Eugene. What's going on?
2: Even as we speak, Jason is scouring the airport for you to reaffirm his love and to secure your promise of marriage.
1: Again? One promise wasn't enough?
2: Well, he seemed to believe that your untimely separation may have affected your decision.
1: Oh, he's such a little boy sometimes. No, Eugene, you can tell Jason that I love him and I still want to marry him.
2: Wonderful. Thank you. Have a nice flight.
1: Wait. You can also tell him that I really will finish things up at work as soon as I can.
2: Wonderful. Bon voyage.
1: Oh, and tell him that I'm miffed because he never gave me an engagement ring.
2: A ring?
1: Yeah. How will anyone at headquarters believe I'm engaged when I don't even have a ring?
2: A ring. Well, you know, by no small coincidence, I happen to have a ring here.
1: Oh, I can't take your ring, Eugene.
2: On behalf of Jason Whitaker, I insist you take this ring. It will suffice until a better one is presented. Besides, I don't have anyone to give it to at the moment. Hope it fits.
1: Eugene, you're so sweet.
2: Thank you.
1: Here. Give that to Jason for me.
2: Perhaps I'll let you deliver that yourself.
1: Bye!
2: Farewell! And farewell, Katrina, wherever you are.
0: That's the second one. Well, Eugene, looks like I was right. Our loves are in the air.
2: She loves me? She really said she loves me and that she'll come back?
0: Uh-huh. Oh, hey, you've got a little of Tasha's lipstick on your cheek. Might want to wipe that off before Connie sees it.
2: Connie?
0: Yeah, you wouldn't want to make her jealous.
2: Connie? Jealous?
0: Yeah.
2: Yes.
0: What's so funny?
2: Nothing. But I suspect that Connie will just have to cope.
3: I think Jack hit on something really important in his conversation with Connie. Do you remember? He said that we should pay close attention to everything that happens to us. In good times and bad, in times of excitement, trouble, or even when we're downright bored. Why? Because in the large or small events of our lives, we can see the love of God at work. Like Jesus said in the Sermon on the Mount, if God cares deeply about feeding the birds of the air or adorning the grass in the field, imagine how much more He cares about you as His child.
4: 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And don't forget to ask about how to get a copy of today's episode. 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
1: Bob and Joan totaled their debts, several credit cards maxed to the limit, a personal line of credit, two car loans, and a large mortgage accumulated to a huge amount. How did this ever happen? Review of their bank and credit card statements revealed that their spending had been in excess of their income for many years. They now realize that borrowing money severely restricts their future options. For example, Joan cannot stay at home with the kids but must work full-time, and Bob must work additional hours in order to pay their debts. As they studied God's word on finances for the first time, they learned that God promised his children that if we put him first, God will meet our needs. In Philippians 4:19, Paul said, "And my God will meet all your needs according to his glorious riches in Christ Jesus." 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